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7: 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Search for Southern Sports Today on YouTube. South Carolina has a trip to Arkansas in the middle of November. And just by projection, 2 months from now, 7 weeks from now, whatever. Okay, that doesn't seem like a super scary trip in the SEC. It seems that you may be able to go out there and get a win, and that's any SEC team I'm talking about. Everything else is like a schedule wood chipper for South Carolina. I mentioned it earlier today, 24, 8, and 17. Those are the next three teams, and it doesn't really let up. At Oklahoma, Texas A&M, I told you the trip to Arkansas, and then Georgia and Clemson. I call miss deal. Like, I need five new cards right now. And Shane is supposed to work his way out of being fired against that. Let's welcome on right now. You want some insight into the South Carolina program? Chief Sports Network. If you're a South Carolina fan, you want that. It's across the bar. It's Bill Gunner. What's up, brother? How's your day?
8: It's been, you get going with these morning shows. It's a lot better. Get that out of the way from 9 to 10 now. So it's pretty good so far. Weather's nice. And, hey, it is football season. It could be a lot worse.
7: It is. I was mentioning that with 8 minutes left in the second quarter, they're up 16-0 against Mississippi State. Over basically the next 60 minutes, it turned into 35-3 Alabama. And I said everything's changed. The program, his career, et cetera. Tell me how tenuous it is for him. And I don't know anything about the new AD and his pattern to hire or not. But just give me just the general landscape for Shane right now. Is it as hot as everybody believes?
8: I can't speak for the AD. We're learning now. We saw what he did during baseball season with Paul Maneri, where basically the fan base had completely turned after a blowout loss, kind of similar to they lost to Arkansas, I think 22 to something on the start of SEC play, and within the next day a change had been made, and then he goes out, Jeremiah Donati, and gets the guy that everybody wanted in Kevin Schnall. It helped that he was in state, so that's all we have to work on. But the fan base at that point, and from what I understand behind the scenes, the team, the baseball team, was so disgruntled it was time to make a change. That is probably very similar to what's going on. I can't speak for what's happening in that locker room, but I can speak for the fan base. And Chuck, you know, you've covered football a long time. You're familiar with the Gamecock fan base. For a long time, they've slid by on inexpensive pricing, easy parking, but kind of homegrown. Hey, okay, home, you know, you're, this is where your seat is. Don't worry about paying more. And now to keep up with the big boys, you got to pay more. You got to match. And they're doing that. I think The Athletic had that article out, I believe it was last week or maybe the week before, putting them as the 16th highest paid NIL roster in college football, 8th in the SEC. People looking at it now going, hey, we shouldn't be having results like this. It's one thing to lose. It's another, as you just pointed, to get outscored 41-7.

0: March and with Gunnar Stockton and other guys coming up here. But like, there's nobody else you'd want to bet on in that spot than him, right? If you're tied or behind in the fourth and you need it, like that guy just does it over and over again.
1: I mean, if I'm an NFL GM, do you want to take the guy who had to fight for everything in his life, who was completely overlooked coming out of high school? No offense, Dan, ends up playing Division II ball in Michigan and, you know, has been doubted his entire life, showed up at Ole Miss as a third stringer for the most part, and ends up winning the job from Austin Simmons, who, by the way, isn't that bad when you look at him playing at Missouri. I mean, Lane said that last night. He said, ask Kirby Smart how tough the guy is to defend. You know, they scheme for him, and he makes Houdini's plays over and over again and made a few of them last night.
2: So, to me, the key to this game, I mean, look, Ole Miss, the first half, pretty much, until LSU finally scored, but even then they come back with that incredible touchdown pass of Chambliss to Deuce Alexander, where he's on the fly and he just bullets it in, Verlander-type, you know, fastball, Matthew Stafford fastball. But the first half was incredible, and then LSU just makes the adjustments, comes out. This whole game had turned. LSU missed a field goal. It's 24-24, and you could just, it felt like the whole stadium was like exhausted emotionally, probably physically. They were coming down off the high, and it looked like it was going to be a crushing defeat, like historically crushing, like where do we go from here defeat. And Chambliss and to their credit, the play calling got better. The whole team got better. I mean, Lacey is out, the whole thing. What was it like, Mark, in the stadium when all of a sudden Ole Miss just kind of popped back? They were on the ropes. They were on the ropes and showed that resolve. What was it like there?
1: There was a ton of puckering going up. That's for sure. I mean, it's like, oh, hell, here we go. He's going to, you know, he fell behind 24-7 at the half and here he comes and, you know, it's going to hurt the worst way imaginable when he pulls it off at the end. It probably kind of feels like Dan after that 24 pack of Milwaukee's best or whatever it is the next morning. I mean, it was going to be brutal. Yeah. And, you know, I give Ole Miss credit, to come back and then to, you know, look, they got it all the way down. LSU got it all the way down to the 6-yard line. And, you know, they made some adjustments in the secondary coming into the week, swapped a corner and a safety, and they got back Sharif Denson, the kid from Florida. And I thought they played a lot better in the first half. There weren't as many communication backdowns, but, you know, give Sam Levitt credit. You know, he's not the most accurate throw in the world, but the dude is tough as, you know, timber. And over and over again, I don't know that he can continue running that much in the SEC and survive till the end of the season. But, you know, they had a shot, and everybody in the stadium was holding their breath. And then when the ball bounced off the kid's helmet and was intercepted in the end zone, you start hearing calling Baton Rouge, and the place is going absolutely nuts. I thought that was a tremendous parting shot on Ole Miss's behalf.
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0: slugfest. Louisville beats SMU 41-31. This is a huge game in the ACC. 7 lead changes. The game was absolutely crazy. There were multiple touchdown runs of 50 yards. Kendrick Raphael had this huge game. Jennings threw for 257, but two picks. The interceptions get him. Louisville wins the game. They moved to 3-0 in a big ACC game. What say you, Max?
1: Yeah, I think, you know, I have a piece this week on ESPN of like the September surprises of like the guys out of the portal that have, you know, exceeded expectations that were not top 100 guys. Boy, I got a tough call between Lincoln Keenholz and Michael Hawkins Jr. for the QB spot there, man. Keenholz has been awesome. You know, that was, you know, they invested a lot of money there and bet on Lincoln Keenholz, a guy that had only thrown 36 passes over 3 years at Ohio State. And you just kind of didn't totally know. But Jeff Brohm doesn't miss when it comes to transfer quarterbacks, and certainly not in his time at Louisville. You know, two really big tests in their first three. Really fun to watch. And, you know, I think that was probably, for Brohm and for Louisville, probably their biggest home win since they shocked Notre Dame in 2023. You look at the road ahead here, Louisville does not face Miami in the regular season. And I think they probably should be favored to win most or all their games ahead. So, I mean, I think if they stay on this pace, you know, it's super early. And I'm not saying SMU's like out of this or anything like that, but that did feel like one of those games that you may look back on and say that, you know, winner of that game, you know, gets to go Charlotte at the end there. So yeah, awesome start from Louisville. And, you know, Lincoln Keenholz, I think if you're an Ohio State fan watching him a little bit, you're sort of like, would have been nice to see that. Would have been nice to get a little glimpse of that here over the last 3 years.
2: I was at the Ole Miss Louisville game in Nashville, the opener, and he didn't play well in the first half. And I was like, how much do they play this kid? But I agree with Mike. I mean, Brohm's so good working with quarterbacks. Yeah. Brown averaged 16.3 yards a carry yesterday, ran for 163. They spent a lot of money on Trey Richardson too, the slot guy from Vanderbilt who can fly. So yeah, looking at Louisville's schedule, they'll be favored by double digits or more until they get to Pitt and Kentucky at the end of the year, probably.
0: Yeah. The big upset of the day, Kentucky. I mean, look, there were people around that Kentucky program who just felt, you know, they could have had Bama last week and should have had Bama last week. And they didn't, they let them up, didn't get it done. Instead, they go into Texas A&M. They go into College Station, win 31-21. Huge program defining statement victory for Will Stein. At the same time, this is alarm bells for A&M. They got a tough schedule. Marcel Reed, too many turnovers for the Aggies. I mean, Texas A&M did a lot of good things, but there are just too many turnovers. They raise the stakes now. They got to go to Baton Rouge next week. And this is a playoff team returning a lot of players. High expectations, although a lot of people wondered whether they were a product of their schedule a year ago. This is a tough loss for them. So either program or both. What do you think, Max?
1: Yeah, I mean, that was a bit of the brutal awakening for A&M fans in that one. And that it's, you know, you're kind of seeing similar to Oregon a week ago. I think there's a little bit of reckoning there with like, okay, maybe we were hard on the guy. Maybe Colin Klein was pretty good at calling an offense and managing, you know, Marcel Reed to the best of his ability. And you're seeing Avery Johnson kill it with Klein again this year at K-State. You know, A&M promoted from within with its OC spot and with its play calling didn't go into the portal to upgrade a quarterback after making the playoff. 26-49 day for Marcel Reed. You know, obviously, you know, two picks, the picks are always bad, but I think the fourth down throw, on the run was brutal. Like, just a lot of frustrations there. You know, I don't have a subscription to TexAgs, but I bet it was a colorful night on the boards, for the fan base there. And, you know, credit to Will Stein and Joe Sloan, for putting the pieces together offensively to be really competitive right away. Efficient day for Minchie. CJ Baxter's healthy, ran it really well against Texas A&M. And Mike Elko said it. You know, that was an ass kicking. He said that to Will Stein's face on the field afterward and said the same afterward. Like, hey, you know, in the post game, like that is a, you know, a big stock down there for A&M if you viewed them as like a pretty safe playoff pick.
2: Yeah. Our buddy, I like you said, Max, I don't have a subscription to TexAgs, but our buddy Dave Wilson sent me some screenshots last night. And, you know, they're taking it pretty well, comparing it to Dennis Franchione's 77-0 loss to Oklahoma. That was it. There's no coming back from
0: that's
2: this.
0: Good.
2: I mean, typical Texas A&M Aggies. No program other than maybe Arkansas does a better job of self-sabotaging itself than Texas A&M. But, you know, the court, I love Elko. I think he's one of the best coaches in the country. And it's similar to Oregon with Lanning. When he has both his coordinators left, he promotes from within. And he said, I wanted him coaching for us and not somebody else because I knew they were ready. And it hasn't looked good so far. But, you know, Reed is a tremendous athlete and has made big plays at times. But it's just too many mistakes over and over again.
0: Speaking of self-sabotage in Arkansas, what the hell, Razorback fans? This is a bitter group. I respect the bitterness and the defeatism. Georgia demolishes them 45-17, but the Arkansas fans were ready for that. They're 1-2 under new coach Ryan Silverfield's first season. They got just crushed by Utah and Georgia, and, you know, was not good. But there is a mass protest. There was a fan group that decided to do a reverse sellout. They tried to get no one to show up at the game, like go COVID on it, play it in an empty stadium. There was almost no one. The pregame tailgate was described as a complete ghost town. I don't know. Still seemed like people were eating some. There were paper bags over fans' heads. Somebody had a sign that made the broadcast, at least we have basketball. It was not John Calipari in a mask. It was just some rando. They are all over Hunter Yurecek, who is the chair of the College Football Playoff Committee, I think. Or at least is on the cut, but is now dealing with an absolute. I've never seen a program this angry 3 games into a new coach's tenure. Have you, Mark? You've been around the SEC a long time, but this is wild. They got to look, their budget is too small. There's going to be a study on their feasibility of competitiveness or something. Like, it is ugly at Arkansas.
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0: in that spot than him, right? If you're tied or behind in the fourth and you need it, like that guy just does it over and over again.
1: I mean, if I'm an NFL GM, do you want to take the guy who had to fight for everything in his life, who was completely overlooked coming out of high school? No offense, Dan, ends up playing Division II ball in Michigan and, you know, has been doubted his entire life, showed up at Ole Miss as a third stringer for the most part, and ends up winning the job from Austin Simmons, who, by the way, isn't that bad when you look at him playing at Missouri. I mean, Lane said that last night. He said, ask Kirby Smart how tough the guy is to defend. You know, they scheme for him, and he makes Houdini's plays over and over again, and made a few of them last night.
2: So, to me, the key to this game, I mean, look, Ole Miss, the first half, pretty much, until LSU finally scored, but even then, they come back with that incredible touchdown pass of Chambliss to Deuce Alexander, where he's on the fly, and he just bullets it in, Verlander-type, you know, fastball, Matthew Stafford fastball. But the first half was incredible. And then LSU just makes the adjustments, comes out. This whole game had turned. LSU missed a field goal. It's 24-24. And it felt like the whole stadium was like exhausted emotionally, probably physically. They were coming down off the high. And it looked like it was going to be a crushing defeat, like historically crushing, like where do we go from here defeat. And Chambliss and to their credit, the play calling got better, the whole team got better. I mean, Lacey is out, the whole thing. What was it like, Mark, in the stadium when all of a sudden Ole Miss just kind of popped back? They were on the ropes. They were on the ropes and showed that resolve. What was it like there?
1: There was a ton of puckering going up, that's for sure. I mean, it's like, oh, hell, here we go. He's going to, you know, he fell behind 24-7 at the half, and here he comes, and, you know, it's going to hurt the worst way imaginable when he pulls it off at the end. It probably kind of feels like, Dan, after that 24-pack of Milwaukee's best or whatever it is the next morning. I mean, it was going to be brutal. Yeah. And, you know, I give Ole Miss credit, you know, to come back and then to, you know, look, they got it all the way down. LSU got it all the way down to the 6-yard line. And, you know, they made some adjustments in the secondary coming into the week, swapped a corner and a safety, and they got back Sharif Denson, the kid from Florida. And I thought they played a lot better in the first half. There weren't as many communication backdowns, but, you know, give Sam Levitt credit. You know, he's not the most accurate throw in the world, but the dude is tough as, you know, timber. And over and over again, I don't know that he can continue running that much in the SEC and survive till the end of the season. But, you know, they had a shot, and everybody in the stadium was holding their breath. And then when the ball bounced off the kid's helmet and was intercepted in the end zone, you start hearing Colin Baton Rouge, and the place is going absolutely nuts. I thought that was a tremendous parting shot on Ole Miss's behalf.
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7: The Lynx, as the WNBA's top seed, winds up being swept out of the postseason. Plenty of action on the opening night of the NHL season. Padres open with a blowout. Braves rally late. Yankees take the first shot in the Bronx.
8: The place is jammed. First game between the Yankees and the Red Sox in the best of three wild card round. Yankees and the Red Sox, whenever they play it, it's always big theater. Hit the center field and deep. Rafaela back. Still back. Still back on the track at the wall. Leaps. See ya. 2-2 pitch. Swing and a miss. 10 strikeouts. Driven deep to right center field. That is better than a triple. A grand slam. And the Yankees blow it open. What a night for Rice.
9: Starts to get hard, that's all the more reason to be consistent.
10: Job's not done. We got to get another win tomorrow.
7: One-sided game in the Bronx on Tuesday, opening the series between the Yankees and the Red Sox. New York wins it 9-0. Cam Schlittler, 6 3, 2 hits allowed, struck out 10. 77 strikes on 117 pitches. That's a career high. Schlittler, the third pitcher in Yankees history with at least 10 strikeouts and two or fewer hits allowed in a playoff game, is manager Aaron Boone.
11: He was great. I mean, the only thing was obviously a higher pitch count. They made him work a little bit there in the first. Rutschman has a really long at bat against him. So they took some tough at bats against him, I thought, throughout the night. That made it, you know, hard for him to get super deep, but he was terrific. You know, fastball, probably his best curveball of the year, to go with obviously, I thought, really good command and in control of his heaters.
7: And then as far as the Yankees offense, Ben Rice, 4-for-5, 2 homers, including a grand slam, as they go on to the 9-0 win, the Red Sox largest shutout loss in franchise postseason history. Their manager, Chad Tracy.
12: It's a challenge. That's the, I guess, holistically the challenge of a 3-game series, right? It's why Tolley was out there. It's why Schlittler was out there trying really hard to get game one. You don't, and then now you have to win 2 in a row. So you got to be aggressive and try to win as many moments as you can, because we got to win 2 games in a row now to keep the season alive.
7: Red Sox shut out in consecutive postseason games for the first time in franchise history. They were shut out in game 3.

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13: 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Huge day in baseball yesterday. Day one of the postseason. Atlanta, the White Sox, the Yankees, Padres, all up 1-0. WNBA playoffs, the Liberty eliminate the number one seed Minnesota Lynx. Tonight, you got a doubleheader on ESPN with WNBA action. 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Pitt went out there and they got our guy Pat Narduzzi from Michigan State, who plays Wisconsin this week, so I'm going to root for Wisconsin. Thank God he's going to join us not from Michigan State but from Pitt. He was kind enough to join us at the draft. Yeah. He was awesome, giving us like food recommendations, going through all of the pierogies, everything in Pitt. Hello, Michelle Smallman, Chris Canty, Evan Cohen with you. Pat Narduzzi joins us now. Coach, have you ever seen a weirder game by game

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8: Good morning. It's 7 a.m. here on Wednesday, September 30th. Today in Baton Rouge, you can expect partly cloudy skies with a high of 91. On today's show, we'll talk all things LSU football. Little New Orleans Saints, the favorites for the NFC South. We'll have Matt Flynn's week 4 NFL quarterback rankings. Where does Tyler Shough fall? 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

0: All right, welcome back in. We do apologize for anybody that has the image of Flynn topless with a man bun wearing some Birkenstocks stuck in their head.
1: I don't know if I've actually owned Birkenstocks since high school. I know that they're new and trendy, though. Or maybe they were a couple years ago. Like, they were so back. Shirtless, always in style.
0: Yeah. Dr. Etheridge said, you know, he's coming today, as he does every single Wednesday, and he said he'll try to get here safely after having that image in his head.
1: Sure. I mean,
0: be safe out there, Doc.
1: Male model. Sex sells.
2: That's what a man bun screams to.
1: Yeah, for sure.
0: You know what a man bun and Birkenstock screams? Grits.
3: Mm. What about that?
1: That sack's not going to hacky itself, you know what I mean?
0: I'm trying to think, has there ever been a player to have a man bun that was gritty? A.J. Hawk?
1: Yeah.
3: A.J. and Clay.
1: We had a lot. Josh Sitton on the offensive line, he had a man bun.
0: Yeah, offensive lineman, I guess. You see a lot there. Bakhtiari had one.
1: Smaller guys, you don't see it a lot.
0: So, like, that's what I was saying. AJ is, like, the only one I can think of.
1: Smaller guys, not.
0: So, I mean, consider, like, Palomalo. Like, he had crazy hair.
3: Right, and it wasn't a bun.
0: A man bun.
1: Clipboard.

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0: Hello. Yeah, what up? What's happening? Welcome back in, OTB, a little R&B Wednesday. Last thing about baseball. If we were playing What's the Ticket? Padres-Cubs, $137. Yankees-Red Sox, $117.
1: Oh, that's not bad.
0: Braves-Phillies, $39. Astros-White Sox, $26.
2: I would have thought Yankees Red Sox would have been the highest.
3: Hey, you suck baseball.
1: Yeah, $117 to get your foot in the door of a wild card. Yankees, that's crazy. Yankees Red Sox?
0: I'd go to Yankees Red Sox.
2: Yeah, that's wild.
1: For $117, hell yeah, I'm going.
0: I don't even like either one of the teams.
3: Is that league about to shutter?
1: Yeah, actually, it might.
2: Yeah, they
1: like,
2: may not stutter.
1: Truly, they might not have a season next season.
3: Oh, for real?
0: Yeah, they might have a strike, yeah.
1: Yeah.
3: Hell yeah. I mean, drama's always fun, no?
1: Yeah, I mean, I'm here for it.
3: I feel for the players.
1: I mean, the players, yeah. Yeah, I guess.
3: We were in the professional league when there was threat of a lockout.
0: I mean, we did have one.
3: We did. Off-season lockout.
0: I missed a bonus check because of it. Because I had two of my bonuses. I hit one. Actually, I take that back. Like, I did miss one, but the Chargers actually did right by me and gave me the workout bonus one.
3: Mm.
0: When they didn't have to, because we didn't have workouts. Although we were grinding up there at...
3: You would have been there.
0: USD, University of San Diego, where I first met our guy, Jay Johnson.
1: Love that guy.
0: Yeah, I would have been there as a... I was the token white special teams guy.
3: For sure.
0: Of course I would have been there.
3: For workout 40 minutes early.

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0: 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What are you laughing at?
1: I'm laughing at because of my quarterback rankings. Of course, I'm making this graphic using my friend George Paul Thomas to help me do this.
0: Mm-hmm.
1: And it's last week did a real bad job. Although took accountability, said, you're right. I told you I double checked these numbers, but I actually lied to you. I didn't do it. I didn't do it the right way. They're wrong. Now, the stats, I'm pretty sure, are pretty accurate. But two of the players on here, they got the wrong team. So, the icon. So, I was just laughing at it. Yeah.
2: I just noticed.
1: Two of them. George Paul Thomas. It's okay. It's all right. Outside of that, it's an absolutely perfect quarterback list, just like every other quarterback list I've made this season. So let's get into it. The week three, Flynn's quarterback list.
3: What just happened? AI got some of them wrong?
1: No.
2: The wrong logo.
3: Oh,
1: the
3: perfect.
1: Wrong logo for two of them. The stats are probably perfect.
3: I'm just going to make this for you next time.
1: I told George Paul Thomas to quadruple check it. And it did it.
2: Well,
1: you can't really make it for me because I literally finished it like 8 minutes ago. All right, Tay.
3: Go ahead.
1: You ready?
2: Go ahead.
1: Thank you. All right, number 10. There he is.
2: Wait.
1: Yeah.
2: Vikings quarterback, Kirk
0: Cousins.
1: Vikings quarterback. Apparently Vikings Kirk quarterback, Cousins. Kirk Cousins.
0: Wow.
1: He's a Vikings quarterback forever in our hearts, but now he plays for the Raiders.
0: Okay.
1: Right now. I didn't catch that one. But guess what? I believe, hopefully, he's 66 of 95, 742. Five touchdowns, two interceptions. Look, this guy's playing his ass off right now.
0: He has more than five touchdowns. I think he has way more than that, I think.
1: Way more?
0: I think he has nine, yeah.
1: Okay, well,
0: I think
1: we got him wrong.
0: The NFL league.
1: You're right. He does. 661 passing yards. Well, I'm going to read it off of my computer.
2: This is 742.
1: That was when he was with the Vikings, apparently.
0: Man, it's not real.
1: Guys, this is not my fault.
2: Better than
1: this is not my fault.
0: All right.
1: Number 10.
0: I appreciate putting Kirk Cousins in there.
1: Number nine, Bryce Young. This guy is actually leading the NFL in passer yards now. Tyler Shuck's falling to number two. 939 passing yards, seven touchdowns, two interceptions. Now, I know they dropped a game this past weekend, but the guy's playing. Like, let's give him some flowers. Let's give him a little credit. He's had some struggles in the past. But as of right now, Bryce Young has played some really good football. He's got a little bit more pop on his arm this year. Going through the progressions really well. I mean, it's

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9: Welcome in. Hunt Palmer coming to you from the Raising Cane Studio downtown in the capital city on this Wednesday. It means we're brought to you by Renaissance Homes and Pools. About half the work week in the rearview mirror. Appreciate you hanging out with us here on 104.5 ESPN Baton Rouge. Got Jordan Kitchens, Cassie Spazzali back there on the ones and twos. I'm a little banged up today. It was late night watching the Cubs get absolutely embarrassed in every way from start to finish last night in San Diego. Went to bed about 1:15, 1:30. Kiddo woke up at 3 screaming. We got up at 5, so that's where I am today, but I signed up for it, and I'm going to do it again tomorrow, and I'll probably feel terrible again tomorrow, and the Cubs season will probably be over tomorrow, and then I won't be able to watch the Cubs for like 8-9 months based on a work stoppage. So that's where my mental focus is right now. I don't have a lot going on with LSU and Ole Miss this week, and the Saints don't play until Monday when we'll truly get ready for Saints-Falcons after the weekend passes. But I'm going to lock in. I'm going to give you 2 good hours here that are not going to revolve around the Chicago Cubs utter failure in the first game of the playoffs last night. We're going to talk some football. We're going to talk some LSU football here. We'll have a little bit of Saints as well. Massey's football power rankings coming your way at the top of hour number 2. J.D. Piquel will be here in hour number 2 at 2:30. In 30 minutes from right now, Sam Spiegelman will jump on and talk a little recruiting for LSU as we're getting closer and closer to decision time for some big-time recruits, and got to figure out what's the latest with Easton Royal as he's made 3 trips to LSU, Texas, and Florida. All 3 of those teams look pretty good right now, and Easton Royal is going to make a decision here in the early signing period, so we'll talk to Sam Spiegelman from Rivals about that in 30 minutes. Right now, it's our opening drive.
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9: Lane Kiffin spoke at length on Monday about the injuries that LSU is dealing with on this football team. He is clearly very concerned about it, and he's not bashful in talking about it. A lot of times you hear coaches say, next man up, next man up, next man up, and preach that that's how you got to handle things. And from a day-to-day business standpoint, that is kind of how you have to do it. But you can also be practical about it and suggest

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1: I can't complain. How's everything going, Hans?
0: Going just fine. Let's talk some recruiting.

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3: 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Dr. Burnham, thanks for the time. How are you?
4: Hey, good afternoon, Hunt. Doing great. Thank you.
3: I want to talk about Jaden Daniels first. That is one of the most uncomfortable injuries I've ever looked at on a television screen. A dislocated elbow, second time that has happened. Now, what do you see when you see that, and what can we expect from Jaden moving forward?
4: Yeah, you know, I think that elbow dislocations are a particularly gruesome thing to either see in person or to be able to see on TV. Certainly, they have a really high rate of healing. So a lot of these things that look really bad when the elbow dislocates, a lot of these patients are able to be treated without surgery. And most of the time it heals well. The recurrence rate is like 1% to 2%, so it's not very high. But whenever it injures like that the second time, it makes you kind of start thinking that maybe there's some other things going on. You know, the ligaments would have been healed from his first dislocation, but the fact that it dislocated again a second time suggests that maybe they healed and it was a little bit loose. There have been some reports out there that after that first dislocation, there were no fractures, and so the bone structure and everything was good. So it seems to be mostly a soft tissue injury, but certainly makes you think that it was a little bit more susceptible that second time around.
3: You just got to be thinking about that, too. If it's happened twice in a couple of years, the next time you go back out there, there's just a mental component to that. Speaking of that, another former LSU star, Alex Bregman, with my Chicago Cubs, freak injury, was in the on-deck circle last week, and a foul ball came right at him and hit him right below the eye, multiple facial fractures. And I saw a picture of him the next day. I was like, well, he's not going to be able to come back for the playoffs. He was back in the lineup 5 days later. That's a pretty mentally tough dude. They're not letting him play defense right now, and he's wearing an insert on his batting helmet. But I want to talk to you about the mindset of athletes. Like, it was crunch time. The Cubs needed to win games, and he was their best hitter at that point outside of Pete Crow Armstrong. But it's dangerous out there if you got a broken face and they're throwing a ball 100 miles an hour at you.
4: Yeah, I think, you know, what's impressive, they go, I think a couple days ago, 4 for 4.
3: And, two home runs.
4: Yeah, and two home runs. So super impressive, you know. And these eye injuries, there are a lot of bones in that area of the face, and it's kind of like a lattice work of bones. And so sometimes when you look, I think they said that he had 8 fractures, but the way that that bone is structured doesn't necessarily mean he broke 8 separate bones. It can just be a pretty complex injury in that area. A lot of times if the eye is okay, then, you know, this will heal and people are safe to go back and do things. There certainly is risk associated with going back. Obviously, if he took another hit, and I know that they're trying to protect him and kind of change what his activity level is. But I also think when you have a really high-level competitor that's really focused in, like you said, it's a time of need. If this were preseason or something like that, it'd be a lot different. And so has made a calculated risk to get out there and help his team. And you know, you got to think that it probably affects you to some degree, but really being able to block that noise out is what I think impresses us all about these elite athletes and strong competitors.
3: Dr. Jeremy Burnham is our guest from Ochsner. We've got 3 minutes left here. I've never heard a coach so open about injury concern as Lane Kiffin was back on Monday. They are going to do everything they can to keep this team healthy. They've had some season-ending injuries already. And he mentioned, because of the opponent this week, an FCS opponent in McNeese, that rest may be an option. And then I start to look at the forecast, and I see what could be a really wet field or a really rainy game. And my question would be, does that increase the injury risk? And would that potentially impact the decision on whether guys play or not? Because Lane Kiffin left that door wide open on Monday, and I've never heard a coach do that.
4: Yeah, you know, I think it certainly makes you think about it. We hear a lot about turf fields, right? Like the comparison between the turf and the grass. And there's a lot of noise in the NFL right now about the different fields and everything like that. But we don't hear as much about how does rain affect it, how does snow affect it. They actually did a study where they looked at almost 6,000.

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Go

0: start time for the Cubs out on the West Coast. They get beat by 1,000, and then the kiddo wakes up in the middle of the night. That's a tough night in the Palmer House. But we have made it through a two-hour show. The problem is we have to do it again. We have to do the game tonight.
1: Well,
0: going to end at midnight again, and then wake up at 5 and start the day over again. Well, we're going to be low on fumes tomorrow. There's no two ways about it. If the Cubs come out and play a great game and win, we'll have a little pep in our step for a game 3. But if the Cubs do what they did last night again, I don't know if I can survive tomorrow.
1: Well, Hunt, I'm going to be real, man. The way you broke it down yesterday, like if the Cubs don't come out there and jump on them and they have to play from behind, they're not going to win the game.
0: Padres didn't have to use any bullpen guys yesterday because they were up by, let me check these notes, 1,000 runs. Oof. So they didn't use any bullpen guys. We, of course, used our best left-handed reliever down 6 for no reason.
1: That's crazy.
0: Kevin Gausman on the mound for LSU. LSU. Whoa. 2012, he was on the mound for LSU. Kevin Gausman on the mound for the Cubs tonight. So hopefully Gausman pitches well. Probably his last outing as a Cub. If the Cubs lose one of the last two, he's a free agent at the end of the season. But pulling for him. Bregman will be in the lineup. It's cool to have Gausman and Bregman in the lineup for the Cubs, but they got to play better than they did last night. That was atrocious. Take it or leave it.
2: Take it or leave it.
3: Today's hottest stories in sports, news, and sometimes even Hunt's life. The question is, will he take them or leave them?
1: All right, so Joey Chestnut has set a new world record at the World Pancake Eating Competition, eating 40 pancakes in 10 minutes in Williamsburg, Virginia. It was the very first pancake eating competition of his 21-year career. He beat the previous record of 35 pancakes set by Jeff Esper at the inaugural contest in 2025. According to Major League Eating, Chestnut holds 55 world records in competitive eating going into this contest. Now he adds pancakes to his repertoire. So eating 40 pancakes in 10 minutes, take it or leave it.
0: I'm going to leave it. I love a good pancake. Leave it alone. You got to love pancakes, but I'm just not going to have 40. My kids won't, Myers won't eat syrup.
1: Really?
0: He'll eat a waffle or a pancake, dry? But no syrup, just dry.
1: Why?
0: It's just
1: that is kind of crazy.
0: Clown behavior. We were at Waffle House a couple weeks ago. And yeah. I was like, syrup. No.
1: Oh, my. Just
0: clown stuff. He's a professional clown.
1: Well, you know, I will say this. Once he gets that first taste of it, he's going to be like, oh,
0: no
1: my
0: joke.
1: Goodness.
0: It was the other day. My wife got got some ice cream cones from Irish Chocolate Chip, got some for her ginger pumpkin. It's fall, whatever she wanted.
1: Yeah.
0: He thought it looked cool, so he got it out of the box. Yeah. And he saw it, and he went, well, I don't want this. I was like, well, you're going to eat it, because we got it out, and you just licked it, so you're going to eat it.
1: Yeah.
0: It took him 5 minutes to take a bite. He finally takes a bite, ate the whole thing, loved it. But he won't try anything.
1: Yeah, of course. No,
0: so almost like he's 4 and a half.
1: Yeah, that's all I'm about to say. He's just young, just give it time. When I was a kid, like I told you, I used to just take the bread off my burger, just give me the meat. That's all I wanted. I'd take the bread off. So, speaking of food, DoorDash has unveiled a new delivery drone that averaged under 5 minutes per restaurant stop and is in its early test with Chipotle, its first partners. This reveals the company's launch of DoorDash Air in July when it secured a FAA certification to operate its own commercial drone service. So, your DoorDash order getting delivered by drones, take it or leave it.
0: I'm going to leave it. I saw a drone drop a delivery in the pool the other day.
1: Oh, you seen this?
0: Yeah. I mean, that was not the DoorDash. It was an actual Amazon delivery. Got dropped in the pool. Can we just put it in the car? We got enough people that want to drive around DoorDash. I don't have a problem with the time that it takes to get to me.
1: Yeah.
0: I don't need drones flying all over the place. Got orders crashing into each other at 5,000 feet. Let's pass them.
1: And just knowing my luck, my food would be the one that falls 5,000 feet on somebody. So, Dan Lanning has a ticker screen running in the Oregon locker room, and it displays NFL contracts for Oregon alumni, flashing NFL salaries in the locker room. Take it or leave
0: it. I'll take it. I mean, it's all about the cash.
1: Yes.
0: You got to show how much money all these guys are making.
1: Yes.
0: That's probably a pretty good selling pitch when you got recruits coming in. They're looking up at the ticker and like a bunch of $50 million contracts. That'll work.
1: Oh, most definitely, especially in this NIL era. Money, money, money, money, money, money. So Pete Crow Armstrong argued multiple check swings last night and yelled at the third base umpire Bill Miller for 15 seconds after the second out. Miller calmly told PCA to keep it moving. Take it or leave it.
0: Take it. I'll never do this, but I'm going to play the other side.
1: Oh, like, wow.
0: I'm going to compliment the umpire. Y'all know I rant and rave and go crazy when players get ejected. I hate it. That's just a me thing. I know I don't want PCA to get ejected. He's the best player on the Cubs team. But I got pissed when they ejected the Coastal manager in the first inning of the national championship game.
1: Yep.
0: I think it's ridiculous. And it's so easy for an umpire or a referee to just not listen. And PCA is going, you're so effing bad. That's terrible.
1: Oh, wow.
0: And then PCA was wrong. He

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I made it through 2 hours. I didn't know if we were going to get there. The energy level is not where it generally should be, but that happens when you got a 9 o'clock.

0: significant degree in a given year and then changed coaches, either lost a coach upward or fired a coach and brought in somebody new, you're probably going to regress towards your historical mean. So the simple fact that LSU underachieved and then last season and then hired a new coach, it's kind of baked in a certain amount of improvement because of that, but nothing to do specifically with Lane Kiffin or Charlie Weiss Jr. or anybody else.
1: Okay. He was also starting to say something about North Texas, obviously losing a coach and a quarterback to Oklahoma State. And I would assume he was going to say they would regress to their historical mean, but maybe that means LSU and making a change, they will improve to their historical mean, which is why it's interesting about a school like Florida, for example. So on SEC Now, both Roman Harper and Matt Stinchcomb were asked to give what they thought was the best team in the SEC through the first month of September. And Matt Stinchcomb picked the Gators.
2: The team that's got the best resume is Florida. And so Florida is the best team. I don't think that you could argue that, really. You go on the road, you win at Jordan-Hare. Okay, where Auburn is and their new program reestablished with Alex Golish, not an easy place to play. Then you go home and you beat the Ole Miss Rebels. Kewon Lacy in there, they can't help that. He probably made the trip, but he wasn't on the field, didn't matter. Florida Gators have the best resume, so they're the best team.
1: Man, that's not exactly the logic I would have gone to say Florida, because I don't know that I agree that Florida has the best resume through the first month. I would argue Texas has the best resume. Texas has beaten Ohio State and went on the road and beat Tennessee. Now, we could talk about how the offense has looked a little wonky at times, but what we're talking about are results. And they beat Ohio State and then beat Tennessee on the road. I think, can we agree objectively? Do you disagree? Like, does anybody disagree with, like, can we look at Florida and say, well, they beat Ole Miss at home and Auburn on the road?
3: Yeah, no, I mean, no, that's not anywhere close to the same resume that Texas has. Okay. Texas is way better. Auburn's a bad football team.
1: Roman Harper picked Georgia as the best team through September.
4: Georgia, this defense right now, because of the defense, the ability to spread the ball around offensively to all the different weapons that they have. Just look at the production. You can't just pick one person and stop them. Georgia is the best team. And like you said, the reticulation.
2: Yeah, the python.
4: The python of what they're doing. Last year, they had 13 takeaways through 14 games. Not good enough. This year, they have 9 already, tied for number 1 in the SEC with taking the football away.
1: Georgia beat Tennessee State, Western Kentucky, Arkansas, Oklahoma. That's a trash pile of suck. Georgia might be the best team in the country. They might be. And it wouldn't surprise me if you tell me today, hey, Georgia's going to win the national championship. Oh, that wouldn't surprise me. They have a cakewalk of a schedule. They should be in the playoff. Like, if they're less than 10-2, it'll be stunning. So they should be in the playoff. And they've got playoff experience, been there the last 2 years, and had not success there. They've been outed. But, I could totally believe that. But if we're talking about, like, just blind resume, take away what you know about that block G on the helmet and what Georgia's been, like, no one would look at wins over Tennessee State, Western Kentucky, Arkansas, and Oklahoma and go, yep, best team in the SEC so far. I think, objectively, Texas has the best resume because they have won at home against Ohio State, went on the road and beat Tennessee. I think that's the best resume so far. I think you'd have to say Texas as of this point. I mean, I think Florida has certainly looked really good. LSU looked awesome against Clemson and A&M, looked really bad against Ole Miss on the road for a half. A lot still to prove there. So I don't know. We're a third of the way through the season. We're 4 games in. But it really kind of threw me a little bit when I heard Stinchcomb say Florida had the best because they had the best resume. I would not put a home win over Ole Miss and a road win against Auburn as the best resume. You can make a case for Florida. We say, again, talking about that because of Bill Conley, talking about the coaching metric. Remember, Florida's a team with a new coach. So if the point is they were bad and they will move toward their historical mean, that means Florida should improve with a new head coach this year. With John Summerall. 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All right, it's After Further Review. Thanks for hanging out with us here. LSU defensive lineman, our conversation with Malik Blockton in 20 minutes. When we come back, how good is the Tyler Shuck, Chris Olave duo? We'll dive in next.
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19: I'm Ed Benkin. There is high drama in baseball's wild card round. The Braves are trying to eliminate the Phillies. The game has moved to the top of the 10th, and the two teams are tied. Atlanta went up 3-1 after a miscue by Bryce Harper in right field. He made up for that miscue with a game-tying home run after Kyle Schwarber went deep. 3-3 Philadelphia and Atlanta in the top of the 10th. Coming up in a few moments, it'll be the White Sox taking on the Astros. Houston center fielder Dalton Varsho underwent left arthroscopic wrist surgery on Tuesday. He is out for the postseason. Later in the Bronx, the Yankees go for a two-game sweep of the Red Sox after taking last night's opener. ESPN's Eduardo Perez says despite the absence of Aaron Judge, he believes this team can still win it all.
20: 100%.
21: They can.
20: Because the pitching is what took them to 93 wins. The pitching is elite. We saw with Cam Schwarber. They got Max Fried going tonight. I mean, that's how good they are. They got Gerrit Cole in game three.
19: Also tonight will be the Padres and Cubs with San Diego looking to advance. All baseball playoff games can be heard here on ESPN Radio. NFL news, Steelers cornerback Joey Porter Jr. has been ruled out for tomorrow's game against Cleveland.
22: Hey, it's Evan Cohen. Coming up Thursday, we'll get you ready for week four of the NFL, which kicks off with a huge AFC North battle as the 2-1 Steelers visit the 2-1 Browns. 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

0: off we go. Welcome aboard. Glad you're with us. AFR presented by Goodwood Men's Sexual Wellness. I'm Matt.
1: Love you, Matt.
0: Paul O'Neill.
2: They're chanting Paul O'Neill's name.
0: Musso. And a Mr. Toby Tom Blake. All right. We're here. Glad you are as well. Get out there and make it a good one. Our one-on-one convo with LSU defensive lineman Malik Blockton. That's coming up here in about 15 minutes from right now. Russ Mitchell next hour. In my career, there's only one time that I can really remember fighting this battle seemingly upstream against the collective opinion of Saints fans on a player, and that was Mark Ingram. And it's interesting because I feel like I'm doing it now for the second time in my career with Chris Olave. And part of that is, I think, rooted in a misunderstanding of what my opinion of Chris Olave is. I'm going to get to that here in a second and hopefully try to clarify some things. But it's interesting that it's happened here with Ingram and Olave because both of them were first-round picks. And I think where my opinion is rooted is, well, it's expectation. You know, like, by all accounts, Mark Ingram was a good NFL running back. He was. He was a good NFL running back. But the New Orleans Saints traded back into round one to take Ingram. And he was a guy that the Saints didn't even pick up his fifth-year option. He had a notoriously slow start to his career. He was not overly productive until, really, he was paired with Alvin Kamara when he started having his best seasons alongside Kamara. But anyway. Again, he played 12 NFL seasons. That is objectively a good career. It's just we had greater expectations for him because of what the Saints invested to get him. And so I feel similarly about Chris Olave. And I think Chris Olave, I do not hold his injuries against him whatsoever. It would be foolish to do that. That is not his fault that he had concussion issues. That's not at all my point about Chris Olave in any way that doesn't factor into my opinion on him at all. And I think Chris Olave has been really a very, very good NFL receiver. He's been a 1,000-yard receiver every year of his career, except a couple of years ago when he missed half the season due to the concussions. Chris Olave has been an outstanding NFL player. I think many of you and I got sideways on Olave when the Saints decided to pay him what they did this offseason, making him what is the sixth

0: All right, wrapping up hour number two. Shout out to our friends over at Goodwood Men's Sexual Wellness, as always. Appreciate the gang over there. They do awesome work. Get you feeling your best. 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All right, wrapping up hour number two. Russ Mitchell in about 25 minutes from right now. We will get to the SP Plus quarterback rankings. Very revealing what they say about what are, after a month of the college football season, contenders, and why the teams we thought were contenders are not. You'll understand when I piece this together coming up here in about a dozen minutes. Right now, Musso has Tigers in the Pros.
1: Tigers in the Pros. They still bleed purple and gold. They're just really rich now.
2: All right, we'll start with the MLB postseason. Game number one, AL wild card, White Sox and Astros yesterday afternoon. Grant Taylor suffocated Houston for the save in the ballgame. Taylor goes 2 1/3 in relief, gives up 2 hits, does not allow an earned run, walks just 1, strikes out 5, 54 pitches, so he's likely done for the remainder of this wild card series, although the White Sox in game number two, currently lead it 4-1 in the second inning. So they win that one, the series.

0: an LSU defensive lineman, was here last hour. Bill Connolly from ESPN in hour one. You missed anything, catch AFR On Demand presented by Brett Golf. We'll knock out our final break of the show, wrap it up with Otter Locks next. Jimmy will be here. Stick around. It's AFR.
1: AFR.
0: 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Kevin Gates is playing in Lafayette, and Gordon is giving away two floor tickets. 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
0: 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One thing left to do. 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
0: You were a Ben Rice Grand Slam away from the hat trick last night.
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